0: So, Paulina, here we are inside the hen house. And as you can see, the hens have lots and lots of space to move around. And that means that they're healthy chickens and they're happy chickens, which means that the eggs that they lay are very, very good quality. Battery hens, unfortunately, live in very small cages. And in the past, each chicken only had this much space to live on. And as you can see from the size of the chickens, this is no space at all. But luckily, that's actually about to change now. Each hen house is really large and we can fit 360 chickens in here. And in each year, a chicken can lay 270 eggs. That's a lot of work, so they need to eat good quality food and lots of food. And if you can pass me that bucket, please, Paulina. We have the food inside. And for each day, we get one egg. And for that, we need 120 grams of this food. And the grass that we've just given them, well, that's just an extra snack. Now, the age of the chickens is to do with what size the eggs are. So the older the chicken, the bigger the egg. And also, the bigger the egg, the thinner the shell is, which means that it's much easier to break. Here, I showed you a brown egg. And did you know that the colour of the chicken's ears tells us what colour egg they're going to lay? And here we have brown chickens and we have white chickens, but they all have brown ears, and so they all lay brown eggs. So, Paulina, I think you're quite informed on chickens now, so I think maybe you should go and help Mikhail, OK?
1: OK.

0: So, Paulina, und jetzt bist du dran. 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
1: Okay,
0: gut, dann kann's losgehen.
2: Okay, Camilla, first please cut the zucchini.
3: Cut the zucchini, okay. Should I chop it into small pieces?
2: No, please slice some zucchini.
3: Ah, so just slice it, okay.
0: Okay. Was kann ich tun?
2: Please peel some potato.
0: Okay, I peel some potatoes, ja. Ups, warte mal, wir brauchen mehr Schüsseln hier. Camilla, could you pass me some of the bowls, please?
3: Yep, of course. Here you go.
0: Lovely. Thank you very much. Okay. All for you. Good.
3: Thank you.
2: Okay.
0: Okay.
3: So, what would you? What do you need now?
2: Please. Cut the tomato.
3: Cut the tomato. Do you want some more tomatoes or just one tomato?
2: No, some tomatoes.
3: Some tomatoes. Okay, let me find another one.
0: Okay. Are there any vegetables that you don't like? Are there any vegetables we should not use?
2: I don't know the name for this.
0: Okay.
3: This is pumpkin.
2: Okay, I don't like this, so...
3: You don't like pumpkin?
2: Okay. No.
3: So we'll not put any pumpkin in our food. Okay.
0: Okay, anything else for me?
2: Please slice. Some pepper?
0: Yes,
2: some green pepper.
0: Some
2: please.
0: Green peppers, okay. Good, yeah.
3: Okay, there's some tomato.
0: Okay.
2: Okay.
0: Good.
2: Okay.
0: Is there anything else Camilla can do? Oh, Camilla's still cutting some.
3: Yep, I've just finished with the tomato.
0: Yeah.
2: Okay, and please brush some mushrooms.
3: Brush some mushrooms, okay.
2: And if you're ready, Michael, please switch on the, I don't know.
0: The oven?
2: The oven.
0: Yeah. Is that an oven? Can you say gas oven?
3: Well, this is a hob. The oven is the bottom part.
0: All right.
3: So each of these is a hob.
0: Okay. You can switch it on and we need
2: a pan.
0: We need a pan. We need something to cook in. Yeah, got one. Okay.
3: Just while you're doing that, Paulina, should I chop these mushrooms as well?
2: Yes, please.
3: Yeah?
0: Okay.
2: And Michael, please put some oil into the pan if you're ready.
0: Yes. I'll just wait some time for it to heat up. Good. All right. This is becoming hot. Okay, do you need some more time? Because I think this is quite ready.
2: Okay.
0: Ooh. Okay.
2: Okay.
0: Anything else?
2: Some mushrooms.
3: Some mushrooms.
0: That looks okay.
2: Good. Some pepper.
0: Good. Do we have anything to stir with?
3: Yep, you can
0: stir with this one. Good. Now let's do the test if it's hot or not. No, not hot enough yet. Okay, I think we can.
2: Okay.
0: Yeah, we can start a little. Good. All right.
3: Okay, so I think that's probably going to take some time to cook.
0: Yeah, definitely. And that gives you the time to do some more exercises.
4: Online.
0: Good, okay. Can we have some more seasoning?
3: Yep. Some bit of salt in first.
0: Good, yeah.
3: Ooh. Too much and some pepper.
0: Anything else? Some of the herbs, maybe? Maybe very tasty.
3: Maybe.
5: LSD, MDMA, Psilocybin, Teufelszeug oder Medizin von morgen? Forschende zeigen, wie Psychedelika und sogar der Placebo-Effekt selbst unsere körpereigene Apotheke im Kopf aktivieren können.
6: Puderzucker.
5: Therapien neu gedacht. Unser spannendes Alpha-Thema. Medikamente. Heute ab 21 Uhr in ARD Alpha.

0: The US and Iran head towards another round of strike and counter-strike as a permanent peace seems increasingly unlikely. We look at what this means for America's strategic goal of shifting its focus away from the Middle East. Also on the day, the killing of an 11-year-old girl in France sparks nationwide protests and leaves the government warning of a crisis in confidence of the state.
1: This raises a fundamental question, that of the protection of children and the effectiveness of public action. Ultimately, it is our confidence in our institutions that is also at stake.

0: US President Donald Trump has accused Iran of dragging out peace negotiations, warning that Tehran will now have to pay the price. Now, those remarks came after each side launched attacks on each other's assets. Iran targeted Bahrain, Kuwait and Jordan, which all host American troops, while the US bombed targets in Iran overnight in retaliation for the shooting down of a US helicopter. The latest violence has further strained a ceasefire that's been repeatedly tested by flare-ups across the region. Well, for years, Washington's strategic focus has been shifting towards China and the Indo-Pacific, but its war against Iran has served as a reminder to this administration that the US cannot disengage from the Middle East cleanly. 4 months of fighting have disrupted global energy supplies, burned through military resources, and forced the White House to balance competing crises across multiple regions. And it's revived a fundamental question. Can the United States shift focus to China and remain entangled in the Middle East? Christina Kausch is a deputy managing director with the German Marshall Fund. Her areas of expertise include the Middle East, foreign policy and security and geopolitics. Welcome to DW. America's supposed pivot to Asia predates this current president and goes back at least to Obama. I keep hearing commentators saying that this pivot is being hampered because the US keeps being drawn back into the Middle East quagmire. Is that a view you share? Because lots of us can't understand why the world's only remaining superpower can't achieve two foreign policy goals at the same time.
1: Yes, Phil, I think that's absolutely right. We can see that unfolding on the ground ever since Obama announced the U.S.'s intention to pivot to Asia. Successive U.S. presidents have had enormous trouble, especially withdrawing from the Middle East or reducing its troop presence, its political capital in the Middle East, because U.S. interests that are entrenched in the Middle East have always, and successive crises have always, in the end, drawn the United States back in. And this war with Iran has only been the latest installment of that.
0: The Trump administration argues that military action against Iran has restored deterrence. Again, is that a view you share? Because regardless of the many egregious sins committed by the Iranian regime, one narrative that is hard to disagree with is that we have these plucky theocratic despots successfully holding at bay the most sophisticated military force the world has ever seen.
1: I think what we can see very clearly in this conflict is that superior military capability doesn't equal deterrence. I disagree with President Trump that deterrence has been established, because in fact, it is Iran that really is, ironically, I would say, in a more powerful position, because it still has all its deterrents in place. What is even more, it's in addition to its traditional deterrent, the nuclear stockpile, it has now, thanks to this conflict, even greater global deterrent, which is its control over the Strait of Hormuz as the one of the major global shipping lines and the key to global oil and gas. So I think quite the opposite is true. Iran is in a more comfortable position. It can sit this situation out. Whereas it is the United States that is struggling to regain control over the situation.
0: And you said there military might does not equal deterrence. This is what we've learned. Is it clear to you why the US has not just thrown more military resources at this problem of their own making and just flattened Iran, as Donald Trump has threatened so many times?
1: First of all, the United States has generally a problem of strategic overstretch. As you know, there is the war against Russia in Ukraine going on, where the United States also holds significant stakes. At the same time, there is the sort of more low-lying confrontation, potential confrontation with China in Asia. So you know, there is limited capabilities. That's on the one hand, and also there's a risk of force dilution, and at the same time, also of destruction. Because even though the United States is the most important military and the most powerful military in the world and has superb operationally, it can't be everywhere at the same time. It can't pay attention to all those theaters at the same time. And as we can see also in Iran, its ammunition is, and its industrial military base is not that big, so it can satisfy the demands of three or four major wars all over the world. And that said, but beyond that, it is also, of course, the question that whether a full-out attack on Iran would have served United States' strategic interests and objectives. And I think what we can see very clearly is that from the beginning of this latest war episode, U.S. objectives there have, U.S. government objectives have not been clear.
0: Right. And so would now, with the U.S. distracted by its Iran adventures, plus Cuba and Venezuela, would now be a good time for China to test U.S. resolve and capacity by making a move on Taiwan?
1: Well, China analysts, China military analysts, believe that China's not currently in a position to launch a military attack on Taiwan. That's for starters. So, but it is of course true that the longer the United States is distracted and the more acid it throws at other conflicts, the more time China has to for its military buildup and maybe place itself strategically, position itself strategically in Asia, around that theater to prepare a strike further down the road. We don't know that. But right now is not the time.
0: All right. So it doesn't have the capacity at the moment. The desire is there and the moves are being made in that direction. As well as the military build-up that you talked about there, I wonder if the America's war in Iran is giving China the ability to position itself as a global force for peace. It's calling on the US and Israel to stop the fighting. Beyond political and diplomatic rhetoric, are there any substantial benefits to China from America's entanglement in this current war in Iran?
1: Yeah, well, in the short term, there is a big plus in the short term and big minus for China. The plus, as I referred to in my earlier response, is the force diversion, the sort of capabilities, and the strategic distraction. But of course, the big minus for China, the big disadvantage, is that China gets a large portion of its natural resources, of its energy, from the Persian Gulf. It is the main energy client for several Gulf states. And so the lack of access to the Strait of Hormuz, the need to negotiate with the Iranian regime on possible agreements to pass or to pay tolls for ships and so on, this is a huge toll on the Chinese economy. And although they do have some reserves, we don't know exactly how long those last. That will come to an end at some point, and then China is going to get into economic trouble. So for China, it's really a mixed bag.
0: Right. Give us your thoughts on how this Iran conflict has changed perceptions of American leadership, not just in Europe, but around the world. Because what we've seen is this mighty

0: unpredictable and volatile, which means that not only in Europe, but also in the Persian Gulf and other places where the United States has long-time structural allies, these allies move more towards establishing, you know, trying to establish independent capacity, strategic autonomy, as it is called, not only in Europe, but now increasingly also in the Gulf and other places. And more broadly, in the so-called global south, so even among the countries that are not structural U.S. allies, I think there is the string of events that we've seen over the last years has really, you know, nurtured that narrative that has been put out there and, you know, instrumentalized in a way by China. As you mentioned before, that the United States is really not interested in international law and really does what is good for itself at, you know, at any given moment, and really doesn't respect the principles it asks others to respect.
1: Right.
0: So in that opens like a moral vacuum in a way that's left by the global hegemon that others can try to step into.
1: And what about for the United States? Do you see any evidence that lessons are being learned there about how to wage a war? I mean, are strategic lessons being learned from what is clearly something of a debacle?
0: I don't think we have a lot of insight into the inner workings of the White House and the different U.S. administration entities that are implied in this particular war. My understanding is that, you know, we can see the pattern that we've seen also in other crises of this kind and in the first Trump administration, that Trump has waged this war with very little taking very little expertise and taking very little advice from the people who are experts in these kinds of questions. I know that in the public debate in the United States, including in Congress, among the different political forces, but also in the media, there is a lot of questioning. And of course, there's the midterm elections coming up. And Trump really, time is not on Trump's side, and and he needs to get out of what of something that increasingly looks like a strategic defeat that Trump himself has caused.
1: Thank you so much for talking us through that, Christina. Christina Kausch from the German Marshall Fund.
0: Thank you.
1: Politicians and police are calling for calm after a night of rioting in Northern Ireland. Unrest broke out after police in Belfast charged a Sudanese man with attempted murder in connection with a knife attack that left a man seriously injured. The stabbing sparked violence by anti-immigrant protesters in Belfast and other UK cities.
2: Police in Belfast rush people to safety as homes and cars are set on fire by anti-immigration protesters in Northern Ireland. Many of them were young people, clad in black with their faces covered. They even attacked a bus.
3: I saw, particularly in these two streets, just violence upon violence. I could use the word anarchy. It took us back certainly to times in the Troubles.
2: Anselma Shima is from the Democratic Republic of Congo and has been living in Northern Ireland since 2013.
4: I'm afraid maybe I might be the next to be attacked on the street. So I don't know what to take my family, my children, who is 9 years old, who is asking me every question that crosses his mind, and I don't know how to answer him.
2: The riots started after video of a knife attack in Belfast circulated online. The victim, seen here being helped by passersby, was taken

0: Officials say emergency crews responded to dozens of incidents of arson and disorder across Belfast.
1: Nothing can justify the violence that we saw on the streets of Northern Ireland last night, with masked thugs trying to burn and intimidate people out of their homes. Those organising these protests claim they're doing so to protect communities. In fact, they're doing the very opposite.
0: The knife attack in Belfast is already triggering other protests in the UK. In London, demonstrators at a far-right rally chant, "Send them home." Protests were also reported in Glasgow. They come on the heels of violence in Southampton last week after police were criticised for handcuffing a dying white man who had been stabbed by a British Sikh man.
2: Now to France, where there's mounting public anger after the murder of an 11-year-old girl sparked accusations of failures by police and the justice system. The main suspect had been the subject of previous complaints concerning alleged sexual abuse of children, and critics say authorities failed to act quickly enough. Now the case has triggered nationwide protests and a fierce political debate over whether France's courts actually have the resources to protect vulnerable children. Well, the family of the murdered girl, known only as Liana, led a silent march through their hometown on Sunday. Speaking for the family, their lawyer issued a statement calling for more funding for France's struggling justice system and appealing against knee-jerk changes to the law. Well, French President Emmanuel Macron said he feared the case would damage trust in the country's institutions, and he called for calm. Here's the president's spokesperson.
3: The emotion felt across the nation is shared, as our affection and solidarity with the family and with all the families experiencing similar situations. Respect, support and decency should prevail. This raises a fundamental question, that of the protection of children and the effectiveness of public action. Ultimately, it is our confidence in our institutions that is also at stake.
2: Straight to journalist Catherine Field in Paris. Welcome, Catherine. Can we start with the man in custody? What more can you tell us about him?
4: Well, he is in custody. He has not yet been charged. He is merely a suspect at this moment. He is a 41-year-old. He had been brought in for questioning after the body of the 11-year-old Liana had been found. We do know that he had been working in that area, sometimes as a cleaner at a school, and had been facing allegations, although had not yet been questioned, about earlier allegations of rape and sexual abuse of young children.
2: And this is why people are so angry. This man had previously been reported to police, who apparently failed to act.
4: Exactly. And one of those cases occurred in August 2025, where the mother of a 10-year-old girl went to the police, alleged that her daughter had been raped by this man several times, that this man had threatened her with violence if she had told her parents or she'd gone to police. She went back to the police week in, week out, begging them to at least bring this man in for questioning. Nothing happened there. There are other allegations that because he'd worked in schools and had these allegations of sexual conduct towards children sort of in the mix, if you like, that they were out there, that he was still allowed to work with children. So it's that that people are really upset about, that it seemed that the safeguarding of children was not the priority.
2: The family's lawyer has been speaking, and the lawyer seems to be blaming a systemic problem with resources in the justice system rather than blaming individual mistakes. Is that an opinion shared amongst France's legal community?
4: It's difficult to say. Certainly what we do know is that 70,000 legal complaints or allegations of rape, sexual interference, are in the process of being investigated by the Justice Department. So yes, there is very clearly a problem with the processing. In the case of Liane, what seems to have been the problem was that an allegation was made in a different town, in a different district. It hadn't been handed over to police in the new district. There was no coordination set up between them.

0: Certainly, the head of the prosecution service in France has said there is a problem and that the prosecution service has to go back to ground zero, has to say what has gone wrong, that has not just caused the death of this young girl, but also how has it come about that 70,000 dossiers are there waiting to be investigated, not just by police, but also by magistrates.
1: Okay, so this senior prosecutor has spoken, but France's justice minister has also spoken. People have been calling for his resignation, and he's saying that the problem isn't resources, but the need to prioritise allegations of rape.
0: The problem for the current justice minister is every time something comes up in the media that is a question about the efficiency or the funding of the Justice Department in France, he says, well, he will make this priority number one. So this is sort of, if you like, what the magistrates are saying is, well, he comes up with these new priorities all the time. And every month we have a new priority. So that has not been taken very seriously. The real problem, of course, for the Minister of Justice is that he has always said law and order is his number one priority. And on this, it looks as though, as the head of the government department in charge of security and of the judiciary, that he has let this fall by the wayside, that there hasn't been efficiency. And let's not forget, this comes at a time when France is still reeling from those allegations several years ago of Gisèle Pelicot in the south of France, who was raped by as many as 50 men in her own home. France is still questioning, are there the right safeguards in place protecting women, children, and are police really aware of what needs to be done to get the judicial system moving to address these allegations?
1: So how politically damaging has this case become for the government?
0: It's a very difficult one for this government because on the one hand, every time they say, well, it's to do with funding, then lawyers and the judiciary come back and say, well, we've had a 50% increase in funding since this present president, Emmanuel Macron, came to office. So it could be very damaging. And let's not forget, this is France. There's a presidential election coming up just in a year's time. So everyone is going to be looking to make sure that none of this sticks to them. And they're all very busy in moving the guilt for this around. And I think that's what we heard most at some of the rallies that were held across the country on Monday evening, was that mothers, women, children, parents, everyone who came out on the streets was saying, nobody seems to take responsibility for the failures to protect women and children.
1: And so are any of these parties or groups looking ahead to the presidential elections next year, are any of them trying to exploit this case?
0: Oh, absolutely. They're saying, particularly the Justice Minister, Gérald Damanin, said that he's been asleep at the wheel. He, of course, has got great presidential ambitions. This may well turn out to damage those ambitions for a time. Also, the earlier Interior Minister, Bruno Retailleau, he was again an Interior Minister on law and order, justice being done. He could also see his attempts to stand as one of the lead candidates in next year's election to be damaged. On the far right, of course, you've got Marine Le Pen. She is saying, look, this just goes to show that they haven't been working as they said that they have been working.
1: Right. So we've also heard from the French president warning that trust in French institutions is at stake. So is there a risk of this case becoming a much broader symbol of public frustration with the state?
0: There is that risk because it's so difficult to actually pinpoint who could be the one that has caused the situation to come about. Is it the judiciary? Is it the justice minister? Is it the interior ministry? Is it the education department, who we saw allowed this alleged perpetrator to continue working at schools around the country? So it's, at the moment, it's so very fluid that really, if it gets much more sort of traction, we could see people saying, well, you know, what's the point? You've got this government, they're not protecting our future.
1: Thank you so much for that, Catherine. Journalist Catherine Field in Paris. And that was the day. You can follow the team on social media at DW News. The latest headlines are on the DW app and DW.com. Have a good day. Bye-bye.

0: Hey everyone, Dunna here with Lara for some sayings related to dogs. In German, you work like an animal, but in English, to work hard is to work like a dog. Unfortunately though, you can't teach an old dog new tricks. But in both German and English, we know to let sleeping dogs lie and that dogs are man's best friend. You might already know that baby cats are called kittens and baby dogs are puppies, but there are many other baby animal names in English too. For example, a baby cow is called a calf and a baby horse is a foal. A baby deer is a fawn and baby pigs are piglets, while both baby bears and baby cheetahs are referred to as cubs. Pause or pause. The word pause, spelled P-A-U-S-E, has a few different uses, including... I paused there for a few seconds before finishing the sentence. While pause, spelled P-A-W-S, is referring to these, Pfoten in German. And now I'm going to pause for a moment to enjoy these doggy paws. Many English nouns form the plural with an S at the end, like spoon and spoons, bag and bags. But there are some exceptions, some irregular words. In this video, a few animal examples. Mouse, mice, goose, geese, ox, oxen, deer, deer, sheep, sheep, moose, moose. I saw 3 mice, 5 geese, 6 oxen, 6 deer, 7 sheep, and 2 moose.
1: ARD Alpha. Die Welt verstehen.